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2: 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You can catch a ride for miles. Everyone wears a smile and all the children are above average. 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A man who stuck around when paradise became hell on earth. Snap Judgment.
3: I hang out with sharks in my little 10-foot plastic kayak. And so I'm used to, like, a little bit of a danger, you know, situation. And I've surfed, you know, some of the biggest surf LA throws at you, you know, over the last 50 years.
4: If you've surfed at Sunset Point more than once or twice, you know Randy Wright. He's hard to miss.
3: Hey, how are you, buddy?
5: I'm okay.
3: You're doing
5: good,
3: okay?
5: Yeah.
3: Right on, man.
5: Yeah.
3: No,
4: he's got this long white beard, tattoos, one of a mermaid on his right arm. Usually he's bare-chested. Today he's wearing a Dodgers hat that's been scrawled all over with black Sharpie.
3: Are you going to go surfing with your dad?
5: All right.
3: Ah, that's a good thing to do.
5: Anyway, so, yeah, wasn't it?
4: Randy lives in his truck, a red Dodge Dakota that doesn't run, in the parking lot of Gladstone's, which is this little seafood restaurant by the beach. You might catch him handing out wetsuits and loaner boards to newcomers, or feeding his one-eyed pet seagull, Andy, or scanning the horizon with a telephoto lens, looking for sharks.
3: I look for great white sharks to jump out of the water here, and I photograph them, and oh, there goes that kid again, look at that wave. Oh,
4: or maybe watering the gardens he's planted, succulents and flowers, around his truck, by the Gladstone's restaurant, by the businesses across the street.
3: Everybody loves the Randall, because, you know, I do good around here. I'm going to paint, you know, do some painting.
4: Randy used to own this legendary skate shop in downtown Santa Monica, and before that, he was a professional surfer. But about 15 years ago, he moved here to Sunset Point.
3: It's a special place, and the waves aren't, for a person of my ability, the waves aren't, you know, that fabulous, you know. This is the beginner spot, but it's the people that make this spot special. This place is just so friendly with, you know, vibrant people, you know, fun-loving people from all over Los Angeles and the world. People stop here, you know, and, you know, they just dig the vibe here.
4: I've been coming to Sunset Point for a long time, but regularly the last 2 years. I don't actually want to tell you where it is, but fine, it's not really a secret. It's at the corner of Sunset Boulevard and the Pacific Coast Highway, past Will Rogers State Beach, where the coastline juts out a little bit. There's a mellow point break wide enough to accommodate dozens of surfers, and a good vibe. And right by Randy's truck is where you suit up, get your board out, clamber down to the water, or maybe just chill and watch. Good ride. Randy and I are watching a blonde-haired woman catch a wave.
3: She got a wave all the way from there. She was the furthest out.
4: Yeah. It's a great ride.
3: Ooh, boy.
4: She milked it.
3: We're down here at the Sunset Point and sitting in some chairs, and we just watched Kelly get a really superb wave. She was the last surfer in the water as the flames came over the hill.
4: On January 7th, 2025, Randy started off his day sitting right here with his DSLR camera, looking for sharks.
3: Yeah, it was a gorgeous, gorgeous day. You know, the wind was just, you know, texturing the waves. The spray was flying off the back of the waves. Miss Kelly went out surfing, and I could start seeing smoke. And then it was like, oh, whoa. And then, you know, people started coming down. I yelled at Kelly, Kelly, get out of the water. Kelly, get out of the water. You know, this was around noonish or so. And, finally she listened to me, and then people were walking where we're sitting to escape the flames, and I did not know how, you know, severe it was yet, but the clouds, the plumes of smoke were getting bigger and bigger, and I was like, oh dude, this is real, you know, very real.
6: This is not a good situation. If you are in your house, you definitely have to get out. A fire official saying this windstorm is nothing like they've seen before.
4: Behind Randy, just up a steep hill, the fire in Pacific Palisades had exploded from about 10 acres to 200 in just an hour.
3: The fire was over the hill, and then it just kept coming down closer and closer, and it got higher than the building I'm looking at. And that building, turn around and look real quick. How tall is that building? That's like 40 feet, 50 feet tall, 5 stories tall.
4: Sparks started wafting towards the beach. Across the street from Randy, by the 76 gas station, plants were catching on fire.
3: There's like 15 propane tanks that are in danger of exploding.
4: Randy spotted a fireman across the street hooking up a hose to a hydrant.
3: And like, hey, help me, I got 15, you know, propane tanks, they're gonna explode. And he's all, I can't help you, you know? And told me, hey, you know, shut the gas pumps off and get out of here.
4: The fire truck peeled off down the PCH, away from Sunset Point.
3: There was nobody here, nobody, everybody left.
4: But Randy was not about to go anywhere.
3: If I had left my vehicle unattended, it would have been gone. It would have burnt, you know. My worst case scenario was I'm going to lose everything.
4: Randy's truck is full of camera equipment and hard drives with over a decade's worth of shark and surfer photos.
3: As far as fear, nah, I wasn't fearful. I was just doing what needed to be done, you know. The wind was just, you know, so ferocious, you know. It would knock you sideways and stuff. It wasn't like, you know, 20 miles an hour. It was like 50, 75, probably gusts up to Hunsky. And it's going gnar-gnar, and I'm the only dude here. It was pretty gnarly, man. And the flames, I watched them cross Pacific Coast Highway. They jumped over the highway. You know, I was surrounded by then by, you know, embers and sparks. It was like being in Star Wars, and here's all these, you know, these flame particles. You know, the palm trees are on fire. And I had a spark go down my back. People were coming out of the smoke, you know, trying to escape the flames, and that's who put out the fire, the ember that was down my back.
4: A stranger poured some water down Randy's shirt and patted him down.
3: And I yelled at the guy, hey, can you come help me?
4: Randy was worried about those above-ground propane tanks at the 76 gas station across the street.
3: If they started exploding, I would have been shrapneled, you know, and, you know, possibly gravely wounded. It was nerve-wracking.
4: He grabbed 2 buckets from his truck and filled them up at a spigot behind the 76. He and the stranger began a bucket brigade, putting out the little fires igniting around the 76. Then the stranger left.
3: And keep in mind, there's smoke billowing everywhere, there's flames everywhere, and that's on fire, the beach is on fire, and it went all the way up towards the Getty. It burnt lifeguard station number 2 down, and I'm just going, okay. And meanwhile, I'm going, what's going on with my truck?
4: Randy ran back across the street to check on his truck, and he saw that the back of Gladstone's was on fire.
3: That is a wooden structure. And then a yellow fire engine came out of the smoke.
4: He waved the fire engine down.
3: And he busted out his hose, and it was under control. So I finally came over here.
4: He made it to his truck, where he kept his gardening equipment.
3: I have, work glasses, you know, like, you know, for to keep wood chips out of your eyes. I have 3 100-foot sections of garden hose. So I have the length of a football field. And I also have a sprayer, a backpack sprayer. You know, you can water plants, you can put pesticides, or you can fight fires with it.
4: Yeah.
3: It goes on your back. Yeah,
4: just like, for the next 12 hours, that's all Randy did.
3: You just look at that palm tree, you see which way the wind was blowing.
7: Yeah, I see.
3: And the ladder's right there.
7: Yep.
3: Go stand on that, put that fire out real quick.
4: He had water access at a spigot across the street, and he would fill up his backpack 3 gallons at a time and put out spot fires one by one. Did you feel like you were in any danger, either from flames or smoke inhalation or heat or losing good breathing air?
3: Oh, yeah, yeah, of course. I did my best, and I'm going back and forth from the 76th, the Pacific West General Store, to the Vons, putting out fires on the...
4: Sometimes
3: he'd
4: put them out only to see them reignite moments later.
3: It was rather gnar-gnar for a while, touch and go. And
4: so he kept improvising.
3: It got so silly that I was filling up a squirt gun, you know, one of them ones that the little kids use, the pump ones.
4: Yeah.
3: And I was shooting down the embers as it got towards twilight, towards dusk. When I finally, you know, took a break, I would rest my eyeballs for like 15, 20 minutes, and then I'd get up and check and make sure my truck's not aflame, you know? If my truck had caught on fire and it was all the way over here, I was going to jump in the ocean.
4: When the morning came, the fire still had not been contained, but all the buildings at Sunset Point, they were singed, but standing. So just thinking back to all the firefighting you did that night, putting out fires, bucket brigade, spraying things down, what do you think this area would look like if you hadn't done all that?
3: We would have lost this whole neighborhood right here because we lost that neighborhood and that neighborhood. The Malibu Village is gone. The Palisades Bowl is gone. The Tahitian Terrace is gone. You know, all these houses right here, I'm looking right behind me. All the houses, apartment complexes are gone.

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8: Welcome back to Snap's All Systems Down, the Fire and Ice episode. When last we left, Randy Wright had managed to fight off the flames at Sunset Point. But now he's stranded, all by himself in a burn zone. Alone, but not forgotten. Snap's LA surf correspondent and Sunset Point regular, Jesse Dukes.
9: During the fires, I often thought about Randy. Did he make it out in time? Where was he? And I wasn't the only one. Surfers were posting on Facebook trying to find answers. The Pacific Coast Highway was cordoned off, choked with abandoned vehicles. But on the morning of January 8th, the day after Randy's long night, a Sunset Point regular named Andrew McDonald and his son Sebastian managed to ride bikes past the police barricade so they could check on their home.
10: My name is Andrew McDonald. I moved out here with my family in 2006. We were in an apartment building, basically overlooking Sunset Point. Up in the Palisades, things were still on fire. It was gray. It was like nighttime up there. Car batteries were exploding, just things popping all over the place. So I got to our apartment building. There's nothing but the facade, the front facade, and not even half of the front facade is there. The rest of it is just totally smoldering, on fire, gone, collapsed.
9: Andrew's a bookseller in downtown LA. His apartment was full of rare books. First edition Kerouac's, signed Gabriel Garcia Marquez's, an edition of James Joyce's Ulysses, illustrated by Henri Matisse.
10: The feeling was just, it was just harsh, like, burning emptiness. It was like, oh my God, what do we do? Where is there directions for this?
9: After a few silent minutes, Andrew and his son headed back towards the PCH, towards Sunset Point.
10: I'm thinking, I mean, everything's closed. The Vons, I'm surprised that the Vons didn't burn down. And then I saw Randy out there, so thank God somebody's alive. You know, it's just grim.
9: Randy Wright was standing by his truck in the Gladstone's parking lot. He was shirtless, wearing a black face mask, drinking a can of seltzer.
10: He looked horrendous. You know, he had like this mask lying on his face and like a total, you know, survivor walking off a battlefield. It was just such a relief to see him. Just, I was amazed that he had survived. I mean, amazed that anybody had survived this, you know? It's like, oh my God, Randy, how did you do this? And I sat with him, you know, he comes out with the sort of quotes, yeah, super gnarly, and that kind of thing. Yes, this is beyond gnarly, man. And he goes, how's your place? Because he knew where we lived, and he said, that's gone, and everything's gone. And he said, oh my God. I said, okay, I'm going to make a video of you as a survivor of this thing.
11: One, two, three, you're on.
12: Hey, Randy Wright, all right. Hey, still here, still jamming, still alive. helping put out fires. I put out about 40 of them yesterday and this morning. Anyways.
13: You're wonderful.
12: Hey, I'm so sorry that you lost, you know.
13: You're so wonderful, Randy.
12: Yeah. Hey, anyways, I'll see you when I see you, brother.
13: Yeah.
9: When Andrew posted this video to Instagram, it was the first proof of life we had, and people were stoked. They posted comments like, "Long live Randy, legend king of Sunset Point. He helped save Gladstones." After saying goodbye, Andrew and his son walked down to the sand.
13: Sebastian and I sat there and kind of cried and hugged on the beach. Watched the waves, listened to the fire behind us.
14: Nobody could come up here, you know, nobody. And then the military came, they put a fence around it, and I'm not going anywhere.
9: Only emergency personnel and first responders were allowed up the PCH.
14: Sheriff deputies, LA County Sheriff stopped by a few times, Fish and Wildlife. Baywatch lifeguards would stop by and check on Randy, you know. The fire department crew were giving me, you know, something to eat. The military, you know, style, you know, meals, you know, you just open them up and, you know, play with the packs and you got a little warm meal to eat.
9: But for the most part, especially after the fires were contained, Randy was left alone.
14: I just lost a lot of companionship. There was nobody here. It was like being the Tom Hanks in Castaway on the island. There was nobody here. You could hear a pin drop. There's no footprints on the sand. It's like being on the moon. There's no footprints. There's only my footprints. I watched the water. The water was so clean the day before the first rain. I could see the eelgrass. I could see the structure of the reef. It was beautiful. There was nobody surfing here. Then the rain came. The first rain came. And the water coming out from the whole Palisades, the white water of the crashing waves, it became black water. It wasn't brown like after a normal rain, the first rain of the season. It was black.
9: Debris, trash, and toxic waste from around 7,000 burned buildings had washed into the ocean.
14: And it was like that for a couple days. It turned, you know, dark brown. And then after a few more days, it became light brown, like the color of the coffee that I like to drink. Finally, you know, about 4 months later, after the fire, I went down to the beach. There's nobody here. And I'm just laying there all by myself. And I said, I'm going to go skinny dipping. This 62-year-old man is going to go skinny dipping. So I did. And then, you know, after like a minute or so, you know, it started shriveling up, you know, in certain areas. You know, I was like, I got out of the water. I dried off in the sun. And then I put my board shorts back on. And then I walked up to where everybody has to come down the ramp area. And there was a second set of footprints. I was like, oh, my goodness. Oh, my goodness. Somebody saw the old geezer, this old man with the old man beard, which I haven't shaved since the fire. And somebody was down here on the sand. I was like, whoa. And I got so excited.
15: Good morning. It's been a long time now, but Pacific Coast Highway has finally reopened to everyone just in time for the long holiday weekend. It was supposed to officially reopen.
9: On Memorial Day 2025, the surfers came back. I mean, it wasn't everyone. I know people who are still worried about heavy metals in the water at Sunset Point, but I've gone surfing there. So has Andrew.
13: We just went through this huge thing, but it's like, it's my baptismal bath. I feel like it's a kind of a sacred spot. It's our bar. It's like the where you meet people and you're enjoying the same thing. But I think Randy has, because he's there and people stop by and talk with him, I think he's like the bartender.
14: Nice bottom turn. He's got speed. Waga! Oh, that was a nice hit. You must admit that was a good hit.
9: On a good day, about 40 or 50 surfers get out there.
14: I had, you know, like half a dozen people see me and go, hey, you're dead. You're supposed to be dead. No, Randy's still alive. I'm a different Randy. Randy died.
9: There was another Randy.
14: Yeah, over by Topanga.
9: Another surfer close to Randy's age, also named Randy, Randy Miad, died in his home right next to Pacific Coast Highway. just a few miles up. 12 people lost their lives in the Palisades fire, at least 31 across L.A.
14: Am I going to live and die here at Sunset? I'm going to live and die somewhere in L.A. I mean, I'm born here and raised here, and if it's at Sunset, it's going to be at Sunset, you know? Look at this set coming in. There's some really good surf out here right now.

couple months after we interviewed Randy. L.A. County told him he had to clean up his truck, so the community fundraised for him and helped him buy an RV. He's still there at Sunset Point. Big thanks to Randy and to Andrew for sharing your stories with us, and thanks to the whole Sunset Point surf crew. And special love to Sonia Geis, Phil Richards, and KCRW. Big shout out to the Los Angeles Fire Department, Station 23, the heroes who put out the fire on Gladstones and fought the flames at the Palisades. The original score for this piece was by Renzo Gorio. It was produced by Jesse Dukes, John Facile, and David Exumay.

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0: Welcome back to Snap Judgment, the all systems down, fire and ice episode. My name is from Washington, and we recently heard a story, a kind of unbelievable story, about a group of guys and their Bronco, about surviving, barely surviving a freak event of nature. So we called them up. I'll let producer Anna Sussman take it from here.
1: Hi, Roger.
2: Hey, Anna. How are you doing?
1: Good. Go ahead and introduce yourself.
2: Oh, my name is Roger Redding, and I live in East Tennessee and have been throughout my life an avid backpacker.
3: Roger was headed out on a one-night camping trip with a few of his buddies. He had years of experience camping in the Tennessee hills.
2: And it was March in 1993. The Buttercups were up in the Knoxville area, and our intention was to go out for just a single night into the mountains.
3: Roger and his friends, Phil, Bob, Lewis, and Steve, hopped into an all-wheel drive Bronco with some sleeping bags, tents, and one day's worth of food.
2: We stopped in Telico Plains. There was a little grocery, and we kind of joked because there had been a weather report that there might be some snow coming. And we really thought how pretty it would be to be off on a trail and see a little bit of snow up in the forks of the trees. And it would just add to the beauty and the adventure. So we headed up into the mountains to a place called Bob Stratton Bald. It's a southern Appalachian bald where there's no trees and a great view, a 360-degree view. You can see in every direction. They say you can almost see so far you can see tomorrow.
3: I'm going to let him say that one more time.
2: They say you can almost see so far you can see tomorrow. And we thought, oh, that'd be a great place to go. And as we got out of the Bronco, there were just tiny little snowflakes that were starting to fall. And it was pretty cold, and we put our gloves on and our backpacks, and off the trail we went. And as we're going up the trail, wind started getting colder and colder, and we finally get to the top, and this great view that we were looking forward to seeing was nowhere to be seen.
3: Because the clouds had rolled in, and visibility was close to zero. But what they could see was concerning.
2: The snow started picking up, and the flakes started getting bigger. And every once in a while, we see a flash of lightning. I mean, I've never seen anything like that in a snowstorm. And the snow did start sticking in the branch of the trees, and it started sticking to the grass.
3: It was Tennessee in March. The thought that there would be an actual snowstorm was not something they had much reason to even consider. They set up their camp, but when it was time to cook their dinner, all the wood was too wet to make a fire. So without much else to do, they all just climbed into their tents.
2: And we woke up in the middle of the night, seeing these flashes of light and the wind blowing the sides of the tent. One of my tent poles cracked. Then I crawled to the end of my sleeping bag and unzipped the tent. All of a sudden, this wasn't just a little snow. This was something I had never experienced in my life. And it fell in the end of my tent, and it's like, oh my gosh, I've never seen this much snow. And I mean, there's so many thoughts going through my head. I had never anticipated a blizzard of this magnitude. What are the instructions? What are we supposed to do? You just can't stay in a freezer.
3: The snow was piled so high and was so heavy because it was spring in East Tennessee that all the tents were collapsing, and they hadn't packed any snow gear.
2: It's morning now. The wind was roaring, but we were chatting between us. It's like, we've got to get out of here right now. And other voices were, no, we got to hunker down and stay. When you're in a situation like this, you got to stay put, and somebody will rescue us. So we decided as a group that we were gonna pack up what gear we had, get dressed. The snow was over 3.5 feet deep at this point.
3: 3.5 feet deep. You can do almost nothing in snow that deep. They couldn't even pack up their stuff.
2: There were canteens and gears in our backpack scattered about the campsite, and you couldn't see any of it. We finally got our backpacks. It was quite an effort, and one by one, we formed a line, and we started trying to find our way off this bald. The wind was blowing in the clouds. The snow was coming so thick you could barely see, but it was light. To try to find our way off this bald, it's interesting. There's no reference. There's no trees. There's no blazes. There's no way to know if you're on the right path.
3: But the guys came to a hesitant consensus. They picked a direction and started walking.
2: We had to take turns being the bulldozer, the guy out front that was blazing the path into the snow. We must have walked for 2 hours or more before we even came to the edge of the bald. Our legs were sore. The ice, it was sticking in our mustaches, our hair. It was scary. But we had no choice but to continue. So you could kind of feel the trail under your feet because it's worn out. But you'd find when you got off the path, because you'd trip over rocks and logs and all kinds of things. So constantly we were reaching behind us or in front of us to pull a guy out of the snow. There was this very large rock, and snow had piled up on one side and made a wall. It was 10 or 12 feet tall.
3: Roger and the guys realized that this rock wall formed a little bit of a shelter from the snowstorm. It was the first relief they'd found in hours.
2: We could crouch down behind this and get out of the wind. And it was like this amazing feeling of warmth when we were down below the top of the snow level that we were actually warm. I know we weren't, but it felt that way. And we weren't walking. We weren't aching anymore. And I remember taking some gloves off and getting a one canteen that we could get our hands on that wasn't frozen. And we passed it around and had a drink. One of the guys wanted to stay. He says, I can't go on anymore. It hurts too bad. And we had to make him go. We had to all make ourselves go, even though it hurt to stand up. We had to continue on this path. We were scared. What would we do if something happened to one of us? There's no way that we could carry anybody out. It was everything we could to make ourselves go. We had to encourage each other. Despite the pain, the anguish, the doubts, were we even going in the right direction? One guy said, no, we're going in the wrong direction. You know, we should have stayed put. I told you so. And we wanted to kill him. It's like, no, we've already made the choice. We're going this way. And this is the way we're going, whether it's right or wrong. This is the way we're going. And there's this one point on the entire trail where there's a sign, the only sign that exists out here, and it says Cherry Log Gap. And it's just a wooden post, but to us, it was the most exciting thing in the world. It's like we were on the right path. Now, we may not make it, but we were on the right path. Our friend Bob, he was very impatient and probably maybe in the best shape of the bunch and big, long legs, and he was our bulldozer guy, and all of a sudden we couldn't even see his tracks. The snow was blowing so hard that it filled in where he had even walked. Where's Bob? What happened? But the rest of us are within sight of each other. And finally, I remember Phil, my friend Phil, said, there's the gap. It's up ahead. And I looked through my fingers. It's like looking through clouds and fog and I could see the outline of something. And there's our Bronco. It's out ahead, and there's our friend Bob with a camera out. And his backpack's off, and he actually takes a picture of us. And the snow had piled up on one side of it. It's all ice-covered. But there's this beautiful Bronco, and we throw off our backpacks. There's five of us, and three of us pile into the back seat and two in the front, and Phil has his keys, and we're watching the gauges. We're worried sick that, you know, it's going to turn on, that there'll be any juice left in the battery, but the lights come on, and then we're looking at the gas gauge, and it's full, and we're fired up. He fires this thing up. It's an 8-cylinder Bronco, and it's like being an army tank, and yes, we're going to make it out of here. And he puts it in gear, and we go about 3 feet.
3: As burly as the Bronco was, it was no match for this amount of snow.
2: We were trapped. There was no way that we could drive out of this. And slowly we realized we were there. There was nothing we could do about it. No. And then reality sets in that we had one day's worth of food, and we ate most of it last night. And honestly, we were terrified.
3: Waiting it out in the parked Bronco, as the snow piled higher and higher around them, was their only option.
2: And our socks are wet, our clothes are wet, and we get out of the Bronco, we get our sleeping bags out of our backpacks.
3: Every few hours, they turn on the car engine, just for a few minutes to warm up.
2: Periodically on the radio, we'd hear, it was strange, the radio station that should have been there wasn't, and it was somebody else broadcasting on this signal, and it turns out a tower had collapsed. But we would get reports of a station.
4: Something called thunder snow. Something we're not used to here in the South, and in fact, across most of the country.
5: Bob, of what can only be described as a massive storm.
2: We heard about deep snow in Atlanta, Georgia, in Birmingham, and that people were trapped on interstate highways going up the East Coast.
6: The 1993 storm of the century.
2: People were stranded in Gatlinburg and couldn't get out.
7: Now, this bulletin just in from our newsroom, Governor Guy Hunt has now proclaimed a state of emergency, and this is a storm of historic proportion. This will be the storm of the century.
2: And it's like, oh my gosh, we're a speck out in the middle of nowhere, and nobody really knows where we are. As we're breathing, vapor out of our breaths would form on the top of the ceiling of the Bronco, and it would turn into icicles. The biggest fear that we had, the biggest regret, was that our families were probably worried about us. It was frustrating to not be able to think our way out of a predicament. I mean, we're all smart guys, and it's like, there's got to be a way that we can be MacGyver and we can do something to get our way out of this situation. But there really wasn't. One guy, Bob, you know, he said he couldn't be stuck there. He was going to dig this path down to the highway and get on his sleeping pad and slide down the mountains. He was going to go for help, and we had to beg Bob, no, stay. You have to stay. You're going to get injured. You're going to get hurt. We got to be there for each other. As uncomfortable as it was, we were scared, but we were terrified. We were terrified for each other. Our fingers and toes hurt physically. There was a knock on the door, and it's like, did you hear that? And it's like, we all were like, oh my gosh, somebody's here to save us. And we open the door, and there's a single guy there. And he looks bad, he's terrified, he's all covered with snow, and he's shivering. And he asked to come in, and, I mean, there's no room at the inn.
3: There was no place for this kid to go outside of the Bronco, and kind of no place for him to go inside the Bronco either.
2: We're already packed, but we got to get this guy out of the snow, and he's a young guy, maybe in his teens or 20s. I mean, we didn't have the heart to tell him to get out. I mean, how could we explain that grown man throwing this young guy out? I get in the back with the spare tire, and we pull this guy into the Bronco, and he's terrified.
3: The young man was from South Carolina. He was backpacking with some friends when the storm rolled in.
2: He smells bad, and he's terrified, and we're listening to his story, and he began to cry. He talked about his friend that they had lost. And they looked for him, and they yelled, and the wind roared so bad they couldn't hear any voices, and they didn't know what happened to him. So he became one of the group. And now he smelled pretty bad because he'd only been backpacking for a week.
3: It was now Saturday night, about 36 hours since Roger and the guys had set off.
2: That night, we had the radio on again, and I remember the, you know, kind of reflecting off the inside of the windshield, the radio light.
4: What you would have to do, again, this is for people listening, perhaps on their car radios, on the FM dial, what you need to do is be very aware of the tailpipe. You don't want that to get filled with snow. You don't want any of the exhaust, the carbon monoxide gas, to get back into the car. You can run the car a few minutes at a time to keep the heat going.
2: And we heard more devastation out there. But we heard definitely that the U.S. military was called in. Sunday came, and the storm had stopped, and it was this peaceful quietness, something special about seeing blue sky and beautiful white snow covering, blanketing everything. I remember being in the back of the Bronco and feeling this vibration. It was really a vibration in my chest, and I told the guys, listen, there's something coming, there's something out there. And it got louder and louder, and so we got to get out. And so we all crawl our way out of this Bronco, and there coming over the horizon is a helicopter. It turns out it's a National Guard helicopter.
3: They watched the helicopter fly around the mountain. Then it hovered over the group of bedraggled men.
2: And they came back over and hovered, and it seemed like it was forever. It's like, well, what's going to happen next? And out of this helicopter eventually comes this red thing, and it kind of flutters in the wind and in the trees, and it lands 25 or 35 yards away from the Bronco. And
3: Roger volunteered to trudge out and find the red thing.
2: The snow is deeper than I am tall, and it was stuck in the limb of a tree, and I was able to kind of snag this thing and pull it back in and work my way back to the Bronco. And so I get in the passenger side, and here's this red thing. And it's a bandana, and it's tied in a knot, and we untie the knot, and it's weighted down with a pair of pliers and a folded up piece of maintenance log. And I unfolded it, and it had one word written on it with an exclamation point. It said, "Tomorrow." And we all broke into the Annie song, "Tomorrow, tomorrow." It was spontaneous. It was wonderful. And then the guy that was worried that we were going in the wrong direction said, "What if it means it's going to snow again tomorrow?" And we wanted to kill him all over again. We didn't know what it was going to be for sure, but somebody knew we were there, and they told us that there was going to be a tomorrow. That was the greatest word to hear. I can't think of a better word to hear for a group of guys that were terrified out of their minds that tomorrow was going to happen, and it was magic. It's Monday morning now. The sun is coming up, and we get out of the Bronco, and it's not warm. It's still below freezing, but the sun was shining, and then around the mountain comes the big helicopter, and it is putting wind out from under its rotors. Tree limbs are blowing sideways. The ice and the branches were snapping. A couple of us got behind this big oak tree. Bob and I got behind this oak tree, and we're looking between our fingers at this helicopter, and we're looking straight up in the gap. And you see this big red cross sign under it, and then there's this guy coming down on a cable, and he's coming into the gap, and two of us run out, and he's got this thing on the end of it, and it looks kind of like a boat anchor. And he said, "You're going home." And I said, "When?" And he said, "Now." And I said, "What do I do? Put my foot on this?" And he said, "No, your ass, stupid."
3: The helicopter couldn't take them all at once. It was already loaded up with other hikers they'd plucked off the mountain.
2: We, two of us, Bob and I, crawl in this helicopter, and the soldiers aren't talking to us, and there's benches, big big benches to carry troops, and there's one backpacker. I can tell he's a backpacker because of how he's dressed, and he's in the helicopter, and I go over, and he says, "Are you out backpacking?" I said, "Yeah." And I said, "How about you?" And he said, "Yeah." And he says, I got separated from my guys, and turned out this guy had found a hollow tree and crawled inside a hollow tree and lost his friends and sat out the storm in the tree, and then he couldn't find his friends. And I said, "Are you from South Carolina?" And he said, "Yeah, how do you know?" And I told him about his friend coming and knocking on our window, and I wanted to be able to tell him that your friend is alive and well. And I don't think we'll ever forget that moment. But then what? They were able to get us home, and everybody did wind up getting home. It was quite an experience.

thank you, Roger Redding, for sharing your story with Snap. That piece was edited by Nancy Lopez. The original score was by Dirk Swartzoff. It was produced by Anna Sussman.

0: If you missed even a moment of Snap's All Systems Down series, where everything is on the line and help is not on the way, get ye at once to the Snap Judgment Podcast, because some stories are best lived vicariously. That's right. Experience danger in the comfort of your living room. KQD in San Francisco, Snap Judgment's Orbiting Hall of Justice, and big news. 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
1: Hey, this is Snap Judgment producer John Facile. So while we were making the story about Michael Backman, the 31-year-old who went back to his old high school in Portland, Oregon, I kept wondering about like what it must be like to be a kid and to realize that there's an adult in your midst who's deceiving you. And this has like happened a lot. There is like an insane number of instances of adults going back to high school.
2: This mom went back to school, middle school, disguised as her 13-year-old daughter.
1: There was a mom who wanted to test the security of her daughter's school, so she went undercover. There are grown-ups who have gone back just so that they can crush it on the basketball court. I found the story of this reporter, Sean Nix, a 26-year-old married San Francisco Chronicle reporter. She posed as a senior at George Washington High School for 4 weeks in 1992 so that she could later unveil in a series of articles the pressures on the lives of students and teachers at a time when California schools were facing brutal budget cuts. But not even most of the teachers knew that Sean was an adult. She auditioned for a play. She joined a peer counseling group. She made real friends, and she went to real parties, all before revealing herself 4 weeks later to the entire school. I got a chance to talk to Mario Trigueros, who was a senior at George Washington back then, and I wanted him to tell me what that felt like. I want to start with the reveal.
3: You mean when Sean revealed who she actually was?
1: Yes.
3: I was walking down the hall and a woman walks in who looks like Sean, but is dressed like a grown-up, wearing heels, a professional suit, like wearing a business skirt, holding her head up, her chin up, walking straight the way grown-ups walk, walking in with a photographer, and my chin just dropped on the floor. I couldn't believe it. It was shocking and kind of funny, and it reinforced hunches that a lot of us had. We were, you know, there was something weird about her.
0: Snap Plus, the world of Snap awaits at snapjudgment.org. Robots and people trying to be robots. Please note that no Snap Studios content may be used for training, testing, or developing machine learning or AI systems without prior written permission. Snap is brought to you by the team that knows full well to leave firefighting to the professionals. Except for the Uber producer, Mr. Mark Ristich. He says he can beat back the flames with bottled water. And there's Nancy Lopez, Pat Messini-Miller, Anna Sussman, Renzo Gorio, John Facile, Shayna Sheely, Teo DeCott, Flo Wiley, Bo Walsh, Marissa Dodge. On Team Snap, the union represented producers, artists, editors, and engineers are members of the National Association of Broadcast Employees and Technicians, Communications Workers of America, AFL-CIO, Local 51. And this is not the news. No way is this the news. In fact, you could try to fight fire with fire and discover that, except in extremely controlled circumstances, that is a very, very bad idea. And you would still not be as far away from the news as this is. But this is PRX.
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Welcome back. It is the First State Mixtape. We do this every week. I want to dig right into this one. There's a little bit of a backstory on this. Now, you may or may not know the track I just played for you from Bastille. It's called Pompeii. The backing vocals are from another band that's called To Kill a King. Now, To Kill a King isn't around anymore. However, their frontman, Ralph Pellemonter, and Dan Smith of Bastille are closest and oldest friends. And as the story goes, according to what Dan Smith told me, they put together a project years ago called Annie Oakley Hanging. And that band, no pun intended, has been hanging around forever. A lot of fans have heard about this, but we've never actually heard the music. And I think it's coming soon. Right now, I want to play you something that is definitely new. Nothing But Thieves. I don't know if you're familiar with this band, but if you're a fan of like old school Muse, I think you'll love this. The track is called Evolution from their album Coming in September.

I would love to tell you there's new group love. I've definitely seen them in studio, but not yet. It's tongue-tied. It's on the First State mixtape. My name is Wendy Rollins. I am very pleased to tell you the first Social Distortion album in 15 years is here. I think it's worth the wait. I don't know. Check it out for yourself. I mean, just the timeless sound is there. This is the title cut. It's Born to Kill.

It's Stone Temple Pilots with Big Empty. And it's on the First State mixtape. I am your host. You can find me on Instagram at Wendy Rollins. Stone Temple Pilots, I always had a special place in my heart for, particularly their frontman, Scott Weiland. I thought that guy had so much style and swagger and the talent. Oh, my God, it was amazing. Unfortunately, the last time I did an interview with him, he was there, but he wasn't really there. You know what I'm saying? Have you encountered that before? Unfortunately, he passed just a few months after I last spoke with him.

Phoenix with 1901 on the First State mixtape. Wendy Rollins here with you. Now, before Phoenix, there were a couple other bands. One of them in particular, their guitarist, Laurent Brankowitz, was in. It's in the early 90s, a band called Darlin'. Now, this is a trio that he did only for about 6 months, but, you know, then he gets into Phoenix and absolutely takes off with that band. So, whatever happened to the two other guys that were in Darlin'? Well, they did pretty well themselves. A matter of fact, I'm almost positive you'll recognize their band. They're next.

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2: It's the early 90s in France, and there's a garage band. They call themselves Darlin'. It's a trio. It only happens for about 6 months, and then they all collectively move on. Well, Laurent Brankowitz ends up in the band Phoenix that we just heard. The other two members start a group called Daft Punk. Yeah. Here they are with Around the World on the First Date mixtape.

It's kind of new music from Cold War Kids. It's called Loyalty, and it's actually a track from 2006. It's actually old, but previously unreleased, and that is going to be on the deluxe reissue of their debut album, Robbers and Cowards. It's on the First State mixtape. My name is Wendy Rollins. So as I was listening to that track, I'm not making accusations here. I'm not saying anybody's ripping anybody off. It just kind of reminded me of a 21 Pilots track. So why don't we listen to some 21 Pilots?

That song feels like a bolt of lightning going through your ears. Some good old-fashioned Swedish garage rock. Yeah, a lot of people didn't realize they were Swedish when they came out. It's The Hives. The song is Hate to Say I Told You So. On the First State mixtape right now, I've got something from Weezer featuring the band Wednesday. It's going to be on Weezer's Gold album. The only band that they have on this album with them is Wednesday, so that is high praise. The song is called We Might As Well Be Strangers.

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love a good comeback. It's Adam Ant. Now, he was Adam and the Ants in the 80s, and he had this whole, like, 80s persona. He dressed up like Napoleon. It was a whole thing. And then in the 90s, he released that track, Wonderful. And it was a very casual, acoustic kind of approach and a total win for him. Right now, I've got another track for you. I want you to check out. They're from right down the street in Philly, Planet Automatic. And they got an album called Blue Fascination that's coming the end of this month. This is something from it called Dance Around. It's on the First State mixtape.

I don't know about you, but there are just certain voices over the years that I have attached to. The Psychedelic Furs granted a band around in the 80s. I was pretty young, but there was something about Richard Butler's voice that I still absolutely adore. The song is Heartbreak Beat, and of note, his brother is in that band as well, Tim Butler, and he plays bass. This is the First State Mixtape. My name is Wendy Rollins. Right now, I've got a band for you that I wish we got some more material from. This is the Naked and Famous. It's called Young Blood.

The iconic Come As You Are from Nirvana on the First Date mixtape. Wendy Rollins here. Now, everybody knows that song, but that is also the same song that their frontman Kurt Cobain did not want released. He said, if we release this, everybody's going to say it's a ripoff, and we're going to get in trouble for this one. We cannot release this song. But he got too much pressure from the outside, from management, record labels, and everything. Oh, it's going to be a hit. You got to release it. And it was a hit. But it did get them into trouble. The song that it sounds exactly like is next.

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4: We're back on the First State Mixtape, talking about Nirvana's Come As You Are. Now, that was released in 1992. Frontman Kurt Cobain did not want that released, particularly as a radio single. He said it sounds way too much like another song that came out in 1985 called 80s. And after Nirvana released their track, there was a quote-unquote legal dispute that ended up ending after Kurt Cobain passed away. But take a listen to it. Tell me what you think. This is Killing Joke with 80s.

It's a summertime vibe, a timeless summertime vibe. It's Chicago, Saturday in the Park. It is on the First State mixtape. Hi there, I'm Wendy Rollins, a huge fan of Queens of the Stone Age. You might have gathered this about me by now. I was at their last show in Philadelphia. I believe that was last October. They played the Met, and this was part of the Catacombs tour. And they did debut a new song called Easy Street, and it was really a cool track, and I'm super excited that they have already released it. And what I like about it is it's not very polished. I think they really wanted to capture that sort of live sound that they did while they were on tour, and they absolutely nailed it. Now, if you are interested in seeing Queens of the Stone Age, you should probably know. They're coming to town very soon with Foo Fighters, and they're going to be playing The Link. Here's Queens of the Stone Age now.

feel like it's one of those songs only a few of us remember, but those that do still love it. The band is called Hum. The song is called Stars. And I feel like that's kind of a good place to leave things. As always, you can stay in touch with me on Instagram at Wendy Rollins. And here, a host of the First Date Mixtape. Thanks so much to producer Mark for making sure this thing actually gets off the ground. I will leave you guys with Parquet Courts. It's walking at a downtown pace. I'll see you around.

0: Nick Brine was the sound engineer who worked on Oasis's recording of Wonderwall and What's the Story, Morning Glory. He now owns his own independent record label and continues to work as a sound engineer and music producer. He was speaking to me, Tim O'Callaghan, for Witness History.
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2: 1 minute before 5 a.m. on this Tuesday, July 28th. Good morning, I'm Martin Matheny here in Dover. Thanks for waking up early with us today. A bill popular with Delaware unions didn't get a hearing on the House floor before the session ended, and that's prompted criticism from some labor leaders and pushback from House leadership. More on that story coming up in just about 4 minutes in local news. Showers and thunderstorms today, afternoon highs in the mid-80s. Look for clouds overnight with lows in the upper 60s and a 60% chance of rain, then partly sunny tomorrow. Highs in the mid-80s and a 40% chance of afternoon showers. 72 degrees in Wilmington, 73 in Dover, 71 in Georgetown at 5 o'clock.
3: Good morning. The leaders of Ukraine and Israel are in Washington today for the funeral of Senator Lindsey Graham. Graham was one of their biggest supporters. How will they talk to President Trump without him? It's Morning Edition from NPR News. More than 200,000 people in France have fled wildfires that have been burning since last week. I'm Leila Fadel.
4: And I'm A. Martinez. It's one of the largest evacuations in Europe since World War II. More intense heat is expected this week. Also, Wisconsin law bans voters from betting on a race they cast a ballot on. The prediction market Kalshi is making legal threats over it. And people all over the world are binging a South African soap opera, The Polygamist. It's Tuesday, July 28th. Break out the birthday lasagna. Garfield creator Jim Davis turns 81 today. News is next.
5: Live from NPR News in Washington, I'm Amy Held. Oil prices are edging down to around one-week lows after the U.S. suspended airstrikes on Iran over the weekend. And President Trump says Washington has been having good talks with Tehran. Matt Smith is lead oil analyst at Kepler.
6: There's the hope, I think, from the U.S. side of things. This encourages the Iranians to come to the table with some type of diplomacy here. We've seen that we believe that to be unlikely.
5: Oil flow through the Strait of Hormuz remains disrupted. The war with Iran is expected to come up today as President Trump meets with Israeli and Ukrainian leaders at the White House. They're in Washington for the funeral of Senator Lindsey Graham. There's a ceremony at the U.S. Capitol where the Republican from South Carolina served for more than 30 years, followed by a funeral service at the National Cathedral. Graham is set to be buried tomorrow in South Carolina. In Spain, crews are battling wildfires that have devastated nearly 200,000 acres. As NPR's Miguel Macias reports, the next hours are key to those efforts.
7: Firefighting crews took advantage of the lower temperatures overnight to make progress at the three main fires burning in Spain. The wildfire in the region of Avila, which started last week Wednesday, is now the largest on record in the country. Prime Minister Pedro Sanchez visited the affected areas in the region of Castellón in eastern Spain, where another fire has been active for the past 4 days. He said the next hours ahead of an upcoming heat wave are vital. Sanchez asked citizens to be extremely careful and take every measure to prevent more fires. Miguel Macias, NPR News, Seville, Spain.
5: Wildfires also raging in France. President Emmanuel Macron calls it the most severe situation the country has faced since World War II. In this already record year for Cyclospora, the parasite is still expected to sicken thousands more in the U.S. NPR's Yuki Noguchi reports it's happening in the aftermath of deep cuts to public health.
8: For money to handle outbreaks and food safety, states rely mostly on grants from the Centers for Disease Control and Prevention and the Food and Drug Administration. The Trump administration's cuts to federal agencies slashed those grants. Sarah Sorcher is Regulatory Affairs Director for the Center for Science in the Public Interest.
9: Delays, lack of clarity, just time to solving problems are all symptoms of this broader issue that particular state and local public health departments are in crisis.
8: Many states have cut staff who investigate outbreaks, she says, leading to consumer confusion about which foods are safe to eat. Yuki Noguchi, NPR News.
5: An earthquake struck Japan's southern region today. USGS says it had a magnitude of 6.8. It's knocked out power to thousands of homes and stopped rail services. This is NPR News.
2: Live from the Delaware Public Media Newsroom, I'm Martin Matheny. Good morning. A bill strongly supported by Delaware's building and trades unions failed to reach the House floor this session. Benta Boutier reports that's prompted some union pushback.
10: Senate Bill 272 sought to require project labor agreements for large school construction projects. The state allocates millions of dollars annually to school construction, and it stood to significantly influence financials for builders and the state. It cleared a House committee, but never got a floor vote. James Ashone, treasurer of the local operating engineers union, published a letter to House leadership saying they failed organized labor, its members, and families. But House Majority Leader Carrie Evelyn Harris says it was unclear how the new measure would affect employment on large projects.
11: The merit shops didn't give us clarity on that, nor did the unions. They all just kept saying Delawareans would lose their jobs. Well, we want to make sure the majority of jobs stay in Delaware. We need somebody to prove which side does that.
10: Ashone's letter also says because the bill didn't get a vote, his union wants a $5,000 donation returned, but House leadership says it never received a donation. Delaware's building trades also recently offered candidate endorsements, leaving out House leadership and others who did not support the bill going forward. Benta Boutier, Delaware Public Media.
2: Concerns over the health of trees in Rehoboth Beach's Grove Park could lead to a relocation of the park's farmers market. The city's Environmental Advisory Committee saw data from two reports on the health of the park's trees. Generally, those trees are in good shape, but both surveys flagged concerns over soil and root compaction. Part of the cause is heavy vehicles parking near the trees during events like the farmers market. Mary Good is a member of the Environmental Committee.
12: Those of you who go to the farmers market, as I do, know that currently heavy vehicles and trucks park on the mulched areas of the park as opposed to just in the paved area.
2: Commissioner Craig Thier, who chairs the committee, says discussions with farmers market representatives are underway and there will be no action this year. Meanwhile, Good is reaching out to Denrick's urban forester for input and to help clarify the differing findings. 17 crew members from the Delaware Forest Service are deployed to assist with the Bear Trap fire in Minnesota, replacing a previous three-man engine crew. Delaware Forest Service Community Relations.

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1: 1 minute before 8 a.m. Good morning, I'm Martin Matheny. Glad to have you with us as we go cruising into the next hour. In Delaware news, a bill popular with the Delaware unions wasn't heard on the House floor before the session ended, prompting criticism from some labor leaders and pushback from House leadership. More on that story coming up in just about 4 minutes in local news. Showers and thunderstorms coming our way today, highs this afternoon in the mid-80s. Look for clouds overnight with a 60% chance of rain, then partly sunny tomorrow, highs returning to the mid-80s, and we'll see a 40% chance of afternoon showers. The time is 8 o'clock.
2: Good morning. Haitians and Syrians who came to the U.S. legally are waiting to be deported. The Supreme Court let the Trump administration end their legal status. Will ICE start targeting them soon? It's Morning Edition from NPR News. Majorities of Republicans, Democrats, and Independents all say there is a corruption problem in politics. I'm E. Martinez.
3: And I'm Leila Fadel. One major factor is President Trump, who has made at least $2 billion in office this term. And a newly discovered letter from Susan B. Anthony shows how she tried to convince President Ulysses S. Grant to support women's right to vote. It's Tuesday, July 28th. On this day in 1868, the 14th Amendment went into effect. Among other things, it granted citizenship to all persons born or naturalized in the U.S. The news is next.
4: Live from NPR News in Washington, I'm Janine Herbst. Both Ukrainian President Zelensky and Israeli Prime Minister Benjamin Netanyahu are in Washington today for the funeral of the late Senator Lindsey Graham and to meet separately with President Trump. Their presence shows just how important Graham was in shaping their relationships with Trump, as NPR's Franco Ordonez reports.
5: Graham really was one of the most tenacious supporters of those two countries. And he's really leaving behind a void because I'm not sure there's another political leader who can step in to advocate like he did for both Israel and Ukraine, and certainly not someone who had the president's ear as Graham did. So the fact that the leaders are going to be meeting with Trump, there's kind of a certain symmetry that they're having to make the case themselves that Graham used to do on their behalf.
4: NPR's Franco Ordonez. Graham's funeral will be held at the National Cathedral this afternoon, and Trump is expected to speak. It's already been a record year for Cyclospora, the diarrhea-causing parasite that's expected to sicken thousands more, this amid deep cuts to public health. NPR's Yuki Noguchi has more.
6: For money to handle outbreaks and food safety, states rely mostly on grants from the Centers for Disease Control and Prevention and the Food and Drug Administration. The Trump administration's cuts to federal agencies slashed those grants. Sarah Sorcher is Regulatory Affairs Director for the Center for Science in the Public Interest.
7: Delays, lack of clarity, just time to solving problems are all symptoms of this broader issue that particular state and local public health departments are in crisis.
6: Many states have cut staff who investigate outbreaks, she says, leading to consumer confusion about which foods are safe to eat. Yuki Noguchi, NPR News.
4: In Spain, crews are battling wildfires that have devastated nearly 200,000 acres across the country. NPR's Miguel Macias has more.
8: Firefighting crews took advantage of the lower temperatures overnight to make progress at the three main fires burning in Spain. The wildfire in the region of Avila, which started last week Wednesday, is now the largest on record in the country. Prime Minister Pedro Sanchez visited the affected areas in the region of Castellón in eastern Spain, where another fire has been active for the past 4 days. He said the next hours ahead of an upcoming heat wave are vital. Sanchez asked citizens to be extremely careful and take every measure to prevent more fires. Miguel Macias, NPR News, Seville, Spain.
4: Wildfires are also raging in France, forcing hundreds of thousands to evacuate. France's President Macron calls it the most severe situation in the country since World War II. Dangerous and extreme heat is hitting much of the central U.S. to the East Coast this week. The National Weather Service says high temperatures in the Southwest will reach the upper 90s to low 100s in several places. 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
1: Live from the Delaware Public Media Newsroom, I'm Martin Matheny. Good morning. A bill strongly supported by Delaware's building and trades unions failed to reach the House floor this session. Benta Boutier reports that's prompted some union pushback.
9: Senate Bill 272 sought to require project labor agreements for large school construction projects. The state allocates millions of dollars annually to school construction, and it stood to significantly influence financials for builders in the state. It cleared a House committee, but never got a floor vote. James Ashone, treasurer of the local operating engineers union, published a letter to House leadership saying they failed organized labor, its members, and families. But House Majority Leader Carrie Evelyn Harris says it was unclear how the new measure would affect employment on large projects.
10: The merit shops didn't give us clarity on that, nor did the unions. They all just kept saying Delawareans would lose their jobs. Well, we want to make sure the majority of jobs stay in Delaware. We need somebody to prove which side does that.
9: Ashone's letter also says because the bill didn't get a vote, his union wants a $5,000 donation returned, but House leadership says it never received a donation. Delaware's building trades also recently offered candidate endorsements, leaving out House leadership and others who did not support the bill going forward. Benta Boutier, Delaware Public Media.
1: Delaware Forest Service firefighting personnel head to Minnesota to help fight a forest fire. Israel Hale reports.
11: The Delaware Forest Service sent a 17-member crew to assist with lightning-caused wildfires in Minnesota as part of the National Wildfire Suppression Response System. Originally responding to the Bear Trap Fire, which has burned over 36,000 acres of land so far, Delaware Forest Service Community Relations Officer Stephanie Alexander says that fire has since fused with others, causing the deployment.
12: Our 17-man hand crew has not been assigned a specific fire, just in the same general area as our E613 engine. So they have not been assigned a specific fire as of yet.
11: The hand crew will replace the E613 engine, which included three crew members. Their deployment is set to end on August 2nd. Unlike that engine crew, Alexander says the new team is capable of a wider range of fire line operations. These things include things like creating containment lines, mop-up operations, and other critical fire suppression tasks. This team's 14-day shift began July 27th. They're set to return home on August 9th. Israel Hale, Delaware Public Media.
1: Wilmington's newest library will open its doors full-time starting August 29th. Until then, the North Market Library Hub will host soft openings on Saturdays from 10 a.m. to 5 p.m. Those will highlight different resources and spaces each week. NOMA will be open 6 days a week, starting September 1st from 10 a.m. to 7 p.m. Monday through Thursday, and 10 a.m. to 5 p.m. on Friday and Saturday. It'll be closed on Sundays. 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
2: It's Morning Edition from NPR News. I'm Amy Martinez in Los Angeles, California.
3: And I'm Leila Fadil in Washington, D.C. Hundreds of thousands of Haitians and Syrians who are in the United States legally could face deportation any day now.
2: The Supreme Court sided with the Trump administration earlier this year, allowing it to revoke the temporary protected status, or TPS, for those groups. In a few minutes, we'll hear from an attorney who represented Haitians with TPS in that Supreme Court case. If they want to stay, they need to find another legal avenue to stay in the country.
3: Joining us is WOSU reporter George Shilcock, based in Columbus, Ohio. Good morning, George.
14: Good morning, Leila.
3: So how many Haitians in Ohio are facing deportation, and how are they prepared?

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National Weather Service in Mount Holly, New Jersey has issued a severe thunderstorm warning for northwestern New Castle County in northern Delaware, Chester County in southeastern Pennsylvania, until 6:30 p.m. At 5:29 p.m., severe thunderstorms were located along a line extending from Millersville to Bel Air North, moving east at 30 miles per hour. Hazard, 60 miles per hour wind gusts. Source, radar indicated. Impact, damage to roofs, siding, trees, and power lines is possible. Locations impacted include Newark, Middletown, Westchester, Coatesville, Downingtown, Ellesmere, Kennett Square, New Castle, Oxford, Parkersburg, West Grove, Delaware City, Newport, Glen Roy, Palmville, Cochranville, Stanton, North Star, Glasgow, and Bear. This includes the following highways: Pennsylvania Turnpike between mile markers 310 and 315. Interstate 95 in Delaware between mile markers 0 and 11. A tornado watch remains in effect until 10 p.m. for northern Delaware and southeastern Pennsylvania. For your protection, move to an interior room on the lowest floor of a building. Torrential rainfall is occurring with these storms and may lead to flash flooding. Do not drive your vehicle through flooded roadways. A tornado watch remains in effect until 10 p.m. for northern Delaware and southeastern Pennsylvania. Repeating, a severe thunderstorm warning has been issued until 6:30 p.m. for the following county: Chester, Pennsylvania, and New Castle, Delaware.

0: National Weather Service in Mount Holly, New Jersey has issued a severe thunderstorm warning for southwestern Kent County and central Delaware, northeastern Talbot County in eastern Maryland, eastern Queen Anne's County in northeastern Maryland, Caroline County in eastern Maryland, until 6:45 p.m. At 5:52 p.m., a severe thunderstorm was located over Cordova, or 8 miles northeast of Easton, moving northeast at 35 miles per hour. Hazard, 60 miles per hour in gusts and quarter-size hail. Source, radar indicated. Impact, minor damage to vehicles is possible. Wind damage to roofs, siding, trees, and power lines is possible. Locations impacted include Denton, Harrington, Greensboro, Oakland, Ridgely, Sudlersville, Goldsboro, Queen Anne, Woodside, Viola, Hartley, Star, Hazletsville, Jumptown, Sandtown, Skipton, Matthews, Griffin, Cordova, and Hope. People at the Delaware State Fair should seek safe shelter immediately. A tornado watch remains in effect until 10 p.m. for central Delaware and eastern and northeastern Maryland. For your protection, move to an interior room on the lowest floor of a building. Torrential rainfall is occurring with this storm and may lead to flash flooding. Do not drive your vehicle through flooded roadways. A tornado watch remains in effect until 10 p.m. for central Delaware and eastern and northeastern Maryland. Repeating, a severe thunderstorm warning has been issued until 6:45 p.m. for the following county, Kent, Delaware, and the following counties, in Maryland, Caroline, Queen Anne's, and Talbot.
1: It's all about balance. Like, I feel like you can't really stay in that grieving space for 3 months straight, because your body and your brain and your eyes and the actual ability to make tears just revolts. It just doesn't do it anymore. It's just not available. Like, you can't. Yeah. You got to go through cycles. So, like, intentionally putting yourself through a cycle of, okay, I was sad here, but we're breaking now, so I'm going to play some ukulele. I'm going to make a joke with Jake. I'm going to play around. I'm going to have my daughter visit me on set. I'm going to, like, break it up so that it's, you have a place to go back to rather than stay in the whole time.
2: Yeah. Someone I work with pointed out today that you're halfway to an EGOT. You got an Emmy for Succession. You got a Tony for Dorian Gray.
1: Yeah.
2: Good shot at Oscar, since you are likely to do movies. And so someone wondered, do you sing? Is a Grammy a potential someday?
1: Well, I do sing. I don't think I am a Grammy-level singer, though. I mean, that's someone like Cynthia Erivo. You know, like, that is... I'd be hard pressed to find an angle into the Grammys, but I'll take it if there's availability, you know.
2: So maybe EOT, not EGOT.
1: Yeah, or TOE. I think you could always do it that way.
2: Sarah Snook's new series on Peacock is called All Her Fault. Sarah Snook, thank you for talking about this.
1: No, thanks for having me.
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5: Good evening, I'm Joe Irizarry. 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Checking the weather, tornado watch tonight. It's until 10 p.m. Just a watch, not a warning as of yet, or maybe not at all. Otherwise, thunderstorms tonight, some strong this evening, and skies turning partly cloudy after midnight. Potential for some flooding rains. Breezy, a low of 68 degrees. partly cloudy for your Wednesday. Breezy tomorrow, highs near 85. Partly cloudy Thursday, high of 84. At 6 o'clock, All Things Considered continues.
6: It's difficult to believe that we're here today to say a final farewell to Lindsey as he leaves the Capitol for the last time.
7: Washington remembers Lindsey Graham, the longtime South Carolina Republican senator who died earlier this month at 71.
2: For Tuesday, July 28th, this is All Things Considered from NPR News.
7: I'm Juana Summers.
2: And I'm Sasha Pfeiffer. Also, the latest on President Trump's meetings with the leaders of Israel and Ukraine.
7: Plus, median U.S. home prices hit another record high this summer.
2: How the wealth gap between renters and owners has gotten wider than ever.
8: For young adults who are middle class, they are facing a future of no wealth.
7: And addiction service organizations are reeling after the Trump administration banned the use of federal funds for a key harm reduction tool.
9: We now know that we need tester strips for this specific thing so that we can continue to make sure people are safe.
2: First, this news.
10: Live from NPR News in Washington, I'm Ryland Barton. Kentucky Republican Senator Rand Paul has published what he says are diary entries written by Dr. Anthony Fauci during the pandemic. The release highlights an ongoing disagreement between some politicians and scientists over the origin of the coronavirus. NPR's Ari Daniel has more.
11: The debate centers around whether the virus originated naturally in an animal and spilled over into a human, or if it was deliberately created in a lab and leaked. When Fauci was writing diary entries about researchers considering both theories, very little was known. Today, many scientists agree the available data support a natural origin of the virus. Felicia Goodrum is a virologist at Dartmouth College. She says this is what happens as researchers gather data.
12: You will change your mind. That's absolutely fundamental to the way science is done, and it's something that Fauci wasn't really given any latitude to do.
11: Fauci will testify before a committee chaired by Senator Paul, who says his efforts to hold Fauci to account are, quote, oversight. Ari Daniel, NPR News.
10: The funeral for South Carolina Republican Senator Lindsey Graham was held at the National Cathedral in Washington today. NPR's Barbara Sprunt reports he was a leading voice in Congress on domestic and foreign policy.
13: Several of Graham's staff members served as honorary pallbearers for the senator who served over 31 years in Congress. In attendance were foreign leaders, including Israeli Prime Minister Benjamin Netanyahu and Ukrainian President Volodymyr Zelensky, a reminder of Graham's role in advocating for both countries. Graham's niece, Emily Boggs Roberts, called him a family man.
14: When my mom called, he answered. It didn't matter if he was about to walk into a meeting with the president or another world leader.
13: Graham became primary caretaker to his sister Darlene after their parents died. She's now been appointed to serve out the remainder of his term. Barbara Sprunt, NPR News, National Cathedral in Washington.
10: French officials have evacuated 4,000 more people from tourist sites on the Atlantic coast as firefighters continue to battle wildfires. NPR's Eleanor Beardsley reports they're bracing as a fourth heat wave hits Europe.
15: The precautionary evacuation order covered campsites, holiday villages, tourist residences, and leisure parks in the Gironde region southwest of the city of Bordeaux. Fires in France and Spain have forced around 330,000 people to evacuate over the last week. Firefighters say the French blaze is stabilized but could take off again as temperatures are expected to soar above 100 degrees Fahrenheit by Wednesday. The European Union's Copernicus Climate Service and the World Meteorological Organization say Europe is the world's fastest warming continent, heating at more than twice the global average. Eleanor Beardsley, NPR News, Semur-en-Auxois, France.
10: Most U.S. stocks rose today. This is NPR News from Washington.
5: This is Delaware Public Media. Good evening. I'm Joe Irizarry. After months of delay, the North Market Library Hub in Wilmington starts its soft opening. The soft openings are set for every Saturday, 10 a.m. to 5 p.m. through August 22nd. The library's grand opening set for August 29th. Assistant Branch Manager Leah Howard says she's excited for Wilmingtonians to have access to the library and its resources.
16: They don't have anything like this in this community where it's all in one. It's a library. It's things for entrepreneurs, you know, things for the teens, the adults. It's just something for everyone to do in this community.
5: For every soft opening, the library will showcase different aspects of the library, like the dance studio, maker lab, recording studio, and cafe. It will also have a pop-up shop partnering with local entrepreneurs and a wellness center staffed with someone who can help with social services. Library Tea Markets, the new space, has a community-centered place for people to gather, learn, and create. Concerns over the health of the trees in Rehoboth Beach's Grove Park could lead to a relocation of the park's farmers market. The city's Environmental Advisory Committee saw data from two reports on the health of the park's trees. Generally, the trees are in good shape, but both surveys flagged concerns over soil and root compaction. Part of the cause is heavy vehicles parking near the trees during events like the farmers market. Mary Good is a member of the Environmental Committee.
17: Those of you who go to the farmers market, as I do, know that currently heavy vehicles and trucks park on the mulched areas of the park as opposed to just in the paved area.
5: Commissioner Craig Thier, who chairs the committee, says discussions with farmers market representatives are underway and there will be no action this year. Meanwhile, Good is reaching out to Denmark's urban forester for input and to help clarify the differing findings. Tornado watch in effect till 10 p.m. tonight. Thunderstorms, some strong this evening. Skies turning partly cloudy after midnight. Potential for flooding rains. Breezy, a low 68 degrees.
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18: This is All Things Considered from NPR News. I'm Juana Summers.
2: And I'm Sasha Pfeiffer. Today, Lindsey Graham's life was honored in Washington.
6: It's difficult to believe that we're here today to say a final farewell to Lindsey as he leaves the Capitol for the last time.
18: Senator John Thune was among the colleagues, friends, and family who gathered to remember the late Republican senator. Speakers praised Graham's legacy, highlighting his opposition to abortion and his support for the military.
2: President Trump eulogized him as a, quote, beloved friend this afternoon at Washington National Cathedral, and he credited Graham for sticking to his principles.
19: He had unwavering faith in the righteousness of American power and prayer. And he was extremely hawkish. I will tell you, he never saw a war that he didn't like.
18: Lindsey Graham was a huge supporter of Israel and Ukraine. The leaders of those countries, Israel's Benjamin Netanyahu and Ukraine's Volodymyr Zelensky, both attended the senator's funeral. They also met separately with Trump to discuss their country's ongoing wars. NPR's Greg Myrie has covered those wars in the Middle East and Ukraine, and he joins us now from Ukraine's capital. Hi.
20: Hi, Juana.
18: So, Greg, since you're there in Kyiv, I'd love to start with Zelensky. What can you tell us about his meeting with President Trump?
20: Well, there were no TV cameras this time, so no repeat of that very public Oval Office argument they had early last year. The relationship has steadily recovered and improved. Trump has been treating Zelensky with more respect, and especially as Ukraine has gained the momentum with its long-range drone attacks against Russia. Now, Zelensky took to social media right after the meeting. He said he had a good meeting with Trump, adding, "I'm grateful to the United States for its firm support." So the tone keeps improving, but still there's no sign that Trump will send weapons, which he has effectively cut off.
18: Okay, tone is one thing, but doesn't Ukraine need something more concrete, like those weapons?
20: Yeah, it really does. Ukraine's most pressing need is U.S. Patriot missiles. It's by far the most effective weapon in shooting down those incoming Russian ballistic missiles. Now, Zelensky said he discussed Trump's offer made earlier this month to give Ukraine a license to make its own Patriot missiles. But this would be complicated and would likely take a couple years. And Russia is firing those missiles right now, most every night. And I got to tell you, Juana, when you hear those air raid sirens go off, you know Ukraine is desperately short of these interceptors, and the Russian missiles are much more likely to strike now than in the past.
18: I mean, Greg, typically when we talk about the wars in Ukraine and Iran, we do so separately, but over the past few days, we've seen them overlapped. Beyond the fact that both Zelensky and Netanyahu met with Trump here in Washington today, tell us about it.
20: Yeah, Zelensky said Saturday that Ukraine carried out a long-range airstrike that hit an Iranian boat in the Caspian Sea carrying military cargo to Russia. Now, Iran denounced the strike on what it said was a commercial ship. We don't know what was on that ship, but Russia and Iran have traded military hardware dating back decades. And Zelensky also said Russia is sharing satellite data with Iran on the location of U.S. troops in the Middle East. He says this allows Iran to carry out more precise attacks on the U.S. troops.
0: Okay, let's turn now to the relationship between Netanyahu and Trump, and it appears to be under increasing strain. How would you describe it?
20: Yeah, we saw this friction today even before they met. Trump was on Fox News. He was asked about Netanyahu's comment.

0: National Weather Service in Mount Holly, New Jersey has issued a severe thunderstorm warning for southwestern New Castle County in northern Delaware, northwestern Kent County in central Delaware, Queen Anne's County in northeastern Maryland, central Kent County in northeastern Maryland, until 7 p.m. At 6:07 p.m., severe thunderstorms were located along a line extending from near Cecilton to near Newtown to Bonken Point, moving east at 35 miles per hour. Hazard, 60 miles per hour wind gusts. Source, radar indicated. Impact, damage to roofs, siding, trees, and power lines is possible. Locations impacted include Middletown, Centerville, Smyrna, Chestertown, Centerville, Clayton, Churchill, Millington, Sudlersville, Hartley, Old Town, Grassonville, Woodland Beach, Morgnick, Delaney Corner, Crumpton, Sassafras, Stevensville, Green Spring, and Chester. A tornado watch remains in effect until 10 p.m. for central and northern Delaware and eastern and northeastern Maryland. For your protection, move to an interior room on the lowest floor of a building. Torrential rainfall is occurring with these storms and may lead to flash flooding. Do not drive your vehicle through flooded roadways. A tornado watch remains in effect until 10 p.m. for central and northern Delaware and eastern and northeastern Maryland. Repeating, a severe thunderstorm warning has been issued until 7 p.m. for the following counties, in Delaware, Kent and New Castle, and the following counties, in Maryland, Kent and Queen Anne's.
1: She's still there, and the home's value has grown to nearly $300,000. Washington lives a couple hours away in Athens and would love to own a home, not only for financial security.
2: It's really kind of a sign that you truly feel independent.
1: But like so many millennials, he graduated college at the height of the Great Recession, with unemployment peaking at 10%. What's more, his degree from a for-profit college, later sued for alleged deception, seemed worthless.
2: I basically was stuck in a cycle of, like, unemployment or underemployment.
1: Washington eventually got another college degree and now has a good job in IT. But with student loans, plus the high cost of rent, food, and so much else, it's hard to save for a down payment. Meantime, home prices have surged more than 50% in just the last 6 years.
2: I feel like I'm just kind of like surviving. At this point, I'm not really sure if I'm going to be able to own a house.
3: Most middle-class families have most of their wealth in their homes.
1: Michelle Dickerson researches housing and the middle class at the University of Texas at Austin. She worries about the long-term consequences as more people are shut out of ownership.
3: For young adults who are middle class, they are facing a future of no wealth.
1: To be clear, she says there's nothing wrong with renting if you can still save for retirement. It might work better for some. But for generations, it's been housing wealth that has helped many do better than their parents.
3: We're ending up in this space where if you're okay, it may be because your parents were okay. And if your parents were struggling, you may be struggling too.
4: Hi.
5: This is Basil. 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
1: In Richmond, Virginia, Brittany Gilroy and her husband, Philip West, rent this red brick two-story home along with a roommate. Both are 35, and when they moved in with a friend, they thought it would be only for a few months until they bought a house. That was nearly 4 years ago.
5: Pretty much every time when we looked at a house, being like, oh, we said no, and then the prices of the houses go up.
1: Both of them

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National Weather Service in Mount Holly, New Jersey has issued a tornado warning for northwestern Newcastle County in northern Delaware, south central Chester County in southeastern Pennsylvania until 6:45 p.m. At 6:15 p.m., a severe thunderstorm capable of producing a tornado was located over Fair Hill or near Newark, moving northeast at 30 miles per hour. Hazard, tornado. Source, radar indicated rotation. Impact, flying debris will be dangerous to those caught without shelter. Mobile homes will be damaged or destroyed. Damage to roofs, windows, and vehicles will occur. Tree damage is likely. Locations impacted include Kennett Square, Greenville, Pike Creek, Kimballsville, North Star, Landenburg, Hutchinson, Ashland, Avondale, and Topkinman. Take cover now. 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

0: National Weather Service in Mount Holly, New Jersey has issued a severe thunderstorm warning for New Castle County in northern Delaware, western Salem County in southern New Jersey, west central Gloucester County in southern New Jersey, Chester County in southeastern Pennsylvania, southwestern Delaware County in southeastern Pennsylvania, until 7:30 p.m. At 6:23 p.m., severe thunderstorms were located along a line extending from near Parkersburg to Glen West over to Cecilton, moving east at 25 miles per hour. Hazard, 60 miles per hour wind gusts. Source, radar indicated. Impact, damage to roofs, siding, trees, and power lines is possible. Locations impacted include Wilmington, Newark, Middletown, Westchester, Chester, Pennsville, Coatesville, Westdown, Carneys Point, Downingtown, Ellesmere, Kennett Square, Newcastle, Penns Grove, Salem, Parkersburg, Woodstown, Holloway, West Grove, and Quinton. This includes the following highways: New Jersey Turnpike near Exit 1, Pennsylvania Turnpike between mile markers 310 and 320, Interstate 95 in Pennsylvania between mile markers 0 and 5, Interstate 95 in Delaware between mile markers 1 and 23, Interstate 295 in New Jersey between mile markers 0 and 13. A tornado watch remains in effect until 10 p.m. for northern Delaware, southern New Jersey, and southeastern Pennsylvania. For your protection, move to an interior room on the lowest floor of a building. Torrential rainfall is occurring with these storms and may lead to flash flooding. Do not drive your vehicle through flooded roadways. A tornado watch remains in effect until 10 p.m. for northern Delaware, southern New Jersey.
1: Dangerous reactions and severe skin wounds. In an email, a Health and Human Services spokesperson said they want federal funding to be used for other strategies, like distributing naloxone, a nose spray that can reduce an overdose. The email also pointed out that federal funds can still be used to buy strips for police and health workers. Dr. Yngveld Olsen previously worked on drug treatment issues both under President Biden and Trump. She says research shows that handing out test strips reduces risky behavior.
2: So some people deciding not to use the substances, some people deciding to use less or take other types of precautions, including naloxone and, you know, making sure that there are people around that can actually going to help in the case of an overdose.
1: Kerr of the Baltimore Harm Reduction Coalition says groups like hers are scrambling to revise their budgets.
3: And also, like, we're going to have to pull money from other places, right? Like, because we're not going to stop giving people tester strips, right?
1: She says to pay for the strips, they'll have to spend less on things like giving out hygiene and wound care kits. For NPR News, I'm Scott Massioni in Baltimore.
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5: American political leaders and global leaders are paying their respects to the late Senator Lindsey Graham.
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7: Tomorrow at 5 a.m. on Delaware Public Media. Good evening, I'm Joe Irizarry.

0: So here's a data point. More than one out of every five companies in this economy use artificial intelligence in their daily operations. Goldman Sachs did the analysis. The federal government provided the raw data. The theory, of course, and in some cases the reality, is that AI brings with it the promise of higher productivity and higher profits. But even as AI becomes increasingly capable, it's also a reality that AI is fundamentally unpredictable, which in turn creates liabilities for those companies that are using it. And that, ladies and gentlemen, is a business opportunity. Deloitte figures globally, AI insurance is going to be a $5 billion business by 2032. Marketplace's Megan McCarty-Carino has that one.
1: At Corgi Cafe in San Francisco's financial district, you unfortunately won't find any Corgi.
2: National Weather Service in Mount Holly, New Jersey has issued a severe thunderstorm warning for southwestern New Castle County in northern Delaware, northern Kent County in central Delaware, northern Talbot County in eastern Maryland, central Queen Anne's County in northeastern Maryland, northern Caroline County in eastern Maryland, east central Kent County in northeastern Maryland until 7:45 p.m. At 6:38 p.m., severe thunderstorms were located along a line extending from near Middletown to Churchill to South River, moving east at 25 miles per hour. Hazard, 70 miles per hour wind gusts. Source, radar indicated. Impact, expect considerable tree damage. Damage is likely to mobile homes, roofs, and outbuildings. Locations impacted include Dover, Middletown, Easton, Centerville, Talbot, Smyrna, Centerville, Romancoke, Camden, Clayton, Greensboro, Oakland, Ridgely, Cheswold, St. Michael's, Millington, Sudlersville, Goldsboro, Queen Anne, and Woodside. A tornado watch remains in effect until 10 p.m. for central and northern Delaware, eastern and northeastern Maryland, and southern New Jersey. For your protection, move to an interior room on the lowest floor of a building. Torrential rainfall is occurring with these storms and may lead to flash flooding. Do not drive your vehicle through flooded roadways. A tornado watch remains in effect until 10 p.m. for central and northern Delaware, eastern and northeastern Maryland, and southern New Jersey. Repeating, a severe thunderstorm warning has been issued until 7:45 p.m. for the following counties, in Delaware, Kent, and New Castle, and the following counties, in Maryland, Caroline, Kent, Queen Anne's, and Talbot.
1: Exclude AI from their plans. The challenge, he says, is figuring out how big of a risk AI poses for businesses.
3: Historically, the insurance markets have used modeling tools rather than measure the likelihood of, say, a hurricane in Florida, right? We've got lots of data there. Here, not so much.
1: How do you know if a brand new agentic AI system your company uses to process invoices is likely to make a costly mistake? That's what Inez Butemaja is trying to quantify with her AI insurance startup, Claimy.
4: When we onboard a customer, what we actually do is we test their AI agents. We try and actually trigger the potential errors that would lead to a claim.
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1: Agents that fail can be improved and tested again. 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
4: We pride ourselves of being, you know, the enabler of technology adoption. 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
1: From building skyscrapers to empires of AI apps, innovation creates new risk, and for insurers, an opportunity to sell new products. 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

0: National Weather Service in Mount Holly, New Jersey has issued a severe thunderstorm warning for northeastern Kent County and central Delaware, Cumberland County in southern New Jersey, central Salem County in southern New Jersey, central Gloucester County in southern New Jersey, until 7:45 p.m. At 6:55 p.m., a severe thunderstorm was located near Dover Speedway, or near Dover, moving northeast at 25 miles per hour. Hazard, 60 miles per hour wind gusts and penny-size hail. Source, radar indicated. Impact, damage to roofs, siding, trees, and power lines is possible. Locations impacted include Vinon, Dover, Millville, Bridgeton, Smyrna, Laurel Lake, Woodstown, Alloway, Camden, Canton, Elmer, Cheswold, Greenwich, Shiloh, Newport, Leesburg, Rising Sunshine Lebanon, Woodland Beach, Newport Meadows, and Dover Base Housing. A tornado watch remains in effect until 10 p.m. for central and northern Delaware and southern New Jersey. For your protection, move to an interior room on the lowest floor of a building. Torrential rainfall is occurring with this storm and may lead to flash flooding. Do not drive your vehicle through flooded roadways. A tornado watch remains in effect until 10 p.m. for central and northern Delaware and southern New Jersey. Repeating, a severe thunderstorm warning has been issued until 7:45 p.m. for the following county, Kent, Delaware, and the following counties, in New Jersey, Cumberland, Gloucester, and Salem.
1: The number of wild tigers in Nepal has been rising thanks to conservation efforts that have brought them back from the brink of extinction.
2: Our target was actually 250, and we achieved 355.
1: But those wild tigers can pose a danger to the humans who live alongside them when they mistake people for prey. That's next time on The World.
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5: I'm Marco Werman.
1: And I'm Carolyn Beeler. Also today, Nepal brought wild tigers back from the edge of extinction. Now comes the challenge of living alongside them.
7: Sometimes tigers are harmful for us, sometimes we are harmful to the tigers.
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1: With her parents gone,

0: 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I'm Carolyn Beeler.
1: And I'm Marco Werman. Thank you for being here. Como
2: 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By the PRX Ambassador Council, whose members include Serena Altschul, John and Kimberly Morch, Christopher Sakara, Jennifer Carroll, Belinda Kiley, Lawrence Hall, and Dan Tauber. 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The World is a co-production of GBH Boston and PRX.
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